0: said, I don't want to be on television in my kitchen rules. And I said, that's cool. We won't get on. Let's give it a go anyway. And then handed the computer to him for him to fill out. And then the next 6 months was basically trying to get on, not trying, but doing all the things that you need to do to get onto a reality TV show, which is like a whole job in itself. It's an insane amount of work and the stuff you have to do. Like we had to have psych tests and do cooking demonstrations and submit recipes and like heaps and heaps of things. And we got in, and at each stage Andrew was like, but I don't want to. And I'm like, that's okay, we won't get in. So we got into My Kitchen Rules, and stepping into that space, we were the name of our team, or you know how they give you little nicknames, was the Engaged Scientists, because I went in going, love molecular gastronomy. What can we do to get science into the rest of the world? Because, you know, science and food are very closely entwined, but people forget that. So that was my way in, was I want to get into people into science and food, and that's my angle. And I started a business called Culinary Science from that, and we did lots of cooking demos, and I sold molecular gastronomy kits for a little while and all that sort of stuff, just with the idea that there's a lot of wives' tales, for want of a better word, in cooking. And if you can do it with a bit of science behind it, not difficult science, then you can really save your time and your energy. You're not going, oh, I have to do it this way because that's what the recipe says. You can go, actually, this isn't the best way. What's better is if I do this instead. So I got into all of that, and then my life sort of went sideways a bit, and I'd always wanted to go to Le Cordon Bleu in Paris, and I was cruising the internet one night in a miserable state and going, where could I do this? And managed to find a course that did 2 weeks in France and only accepted 25 people internationally, and you ended up with a certificate from Le Cordon Bleu, but also, if you did the research thesis, a diploma from the University of Champagne-Ardenne. And I was like, well, there we go. And I was already pretty obsessed with champagne, and then going on this 2 week course, like, we did so many things. We went to Michelin star restaurants. We went behind the scenes at 3 champagne houses. We blended our own champagnes. We did tasting tests. We did, like, it was all about food, economics, history, culture. We had a medieval dinner. It was really, really, really great. From there, I then went, well, if I'm going to do research, I want to do it in something that I love. And if champagne can be an educational expense, let's go for it. So I ended up doing a thesis on the impact of glass shape on champagne flavour for Australian consumers using taste over time, or something called temporal dominance of sensation.
1: There is a lot.
0: Yeah, there's a lot to unpack.
1: There's a lot to unpack there. I have so many questions. This is a topic of conversation in my house.
0: Yep.
1: A lot about the shape of the glass. You know, we traditionally have those kind of long, narrow flutes. My favourite are the tulip-shaped flutes. And then, of course, you've got the Marie Antoinette kind of glasses. So tell me about the science of, what did you say? It was temporal dominance.
0: Temporal dominance of sensations. So what that basically means is, usually when you're doing a taste test for science, like in a lab to try a new product, you'll do one taste and then you'll write down what you think of it. With this particular way of researching, what you do is it's a multiple taste over time. So, for example, if you had a taste of cough syrup and you were like, this is okay, but by sip 3, you're like, nah, don't want any more of this. It can be recorded using this particular technique that wouldn't turn up in a normal setting. So it's really good for compounding flavours and experiences and getting a picture of what the consumer is actually experiencing. When it comes to glasses, different glasses do impact flavour. And that's both through something called neurogastronomy, which is where food and wine meets psychology, and also through where, when you tip the glass, where that first amount of liquid hits your mouth. Because if you go home tonight and try one drink, the same drink in 3 different glasses or 3 different containers, you'll notice each of them tastes different. And if you really concentrate, good mindfulness thing as well, if you really concentrate on where that drink hits your mouth, then that can help you understand what that glass has been designed for, if it's been considerately designed or just designed. We're also, when it comes to glassware, really, we we don't know why, but people get very connected to the glasses that they grow up with or the glasses that they find familiar or they like. So some people love champagne flutes of a particular type because that's got all those memories associated with them, so that things will always taste better in those glasses. But then there's also other science. For example, if you serve beer out of a straight-sided glass, you'll drink it twice as fast than out of a glass with a curve.
1: Why is that?
0: They don't know. They just they don't know yet. Don't know yet, but they've, yeah, done these tests to go, okay, so there's something there, but we don't know what. Champagne flutes of a particular type because that's got all those memories associated with them, so that things will always taste better in those glasses. But then there's also other science. For example, if you serve beer out of a straight-sided glass, you'll drink it twice as fast than out of a glass with a curve.
1: Why is that?
0: They don't know. They just, they don't know yet.

0: If you eat with seafood sounds and you're eating seafood, you think the seafood is fresher. So it seems quite obvious, but there's also things you can do to manipulate, I know that's a strong word, people into experiencing things differently. And that's where I get really interested. For example, if you drink wine under red light with like high tinkly kind of music, you'll think it's more open and sweeter. That same glass of wine, you can then listen to with like deeper music and green light, and you'll think it's much more closed. So you can just change the light and the music, and one person can hold that same glass of wine and experience two different experiences.
1: Wow. And so this research that you did, was that a part of your champagne thesis, or is this an interest that has evolved over time?
0: I'd say this has evolved over time. The champagne thesis was a good focus or context to understand a bit more of it. What I did, the whole actual study was pretty fun because I had 32 people in my study, and it was pretty hard. You know, there's all these people out there trying to get people for clinical trials, and they're like, oh, I just can't get people for my study. Yeah, champagne science. It was so easy. I wouldn't say so easy, but it was pretty easy. I'm like, can you come and drink champagne for an hour and tell me what you think? But yeah, so it's all been kind of interwoven. I think the molecular gastronomy stuff was my first step into it back in 2011, 2012. And I was a pretty big fan of Heston, and I got to meet him, which was cool. But then from there, I sort of started thinking about the psychology of food. And so it's all about that. Science is the extra ingredient, but it's also the ingredient that can help you preserve time and effort and ingredients. And it doesn't have to be hard or technical. There's some really simple things you can do just to make things work.
1: Mm. Yeah. I have a question now about champagne.
0: Yep.
1: What makes it champagne as opposed to our sparkling wine? We know you can get mum.
0: I say mum.
1: Mum.
0: I'm pretty sure it's mum.
1: I know you can get mum.
0: Yep.
1: Champagne brand, but you can get mum New Zealand. I think get mum Tasmania as well, but they're not allowed to say champagne.
0: No.
1: Can you tell us what makes champagne champagne? Is it just the region, or is there a bubble count, or is there science behind that definition as well?
0: There's strict protocols around what you can call champagne. It's protected, so it's called AOC, which is Appellation d'Origine. Sorry for my terrible French accent. So that's what AOC stands for. If you're in Italy, it's DOC, so domain. And so some countries have protected foods or drinks. So I think there's a conversation going on maybe about feta at the moment, about Italy and feta, but there are protected titles, and that means you're not allowed to use them on your product, which is why Australian stuff is called sparkling white. So it's a protected name, which means you have to follow very strict guidelines. And in the case of champagne, it means there's a particular region, an area that is very tightly controlled. So on one side of the fence, you can make champagne, on the other side, you can't. Like, that's how controlled it is. Within that, you can only, at the moment, it used to be less, but they're changing a little bit. You can only grow 9 types of grape. You're only allowed to have to hand pick those grapes. You can't use machines. And then the wine from those grapes has to be from a first press only.
1: Like one press?
0: Yeah, one squeeze.
1: Wow.
0: And then no more. It needs to be sort of looked after a certain way, blended a certain way, has to have a cork. It's like a rules and regulations around why it's called champagne. And champagne grapes only come from that region. Mm-hmm. You can grow those grapes anywhere else. So, for example, one of the grapes, the Chardonnay, obviously everyone knows Chardonnay, but when it's within that champagne region, it can then be used for champagne. So it's a very, in the name, controlled, because it's just like they've marketed it so well, and it's such a large, large business.
1: Mm-hmm.
0: Yeah.
1: So scientifically then, coming back to the molecular sort of level or the scientific testing that you might do, would it be possible for someone to make the exact same wine using the exact same breakdown but in a different area? You couldn't call that champagne.
0: Totally. You couldn't call it champagne. And I would go as far to say,

0: that it, even if you're using exactly the same breakdown of grapes or varietals, I don't, they talk about terroir or terroir, if you're going to say it properly, which is like what the land and the weather and the sun brings to a particular harvest. And I think there's too much variable within those things to actually be able to identically make something similar. But in Australia, you would see also they use it for the difference between Prosecco and Champagne is Champagne uses something called Méthode Traditionnelle, which is where they make a wine, which in France they call tranquil wine, which I like the tranquil wine because it doesn't have bubbles yet. They mix it, they make a tranquil wine like a normal wine would be made, say a Chardonnay, and then they will put a little bit of yeast in there and then an extra bit of sugar, which is called the dosage, and close up the bottle so the bubbles get made inside the bottle. And then the flavors from that come from also from when those yeast have used up all of that sugar, they then die, and that's called anise. So that dying of the yeast then adds another layer of flavor to the wine. And then the champagne or the yeast has made given off carbon dioxide, and that carbon dioxide dissolves into the liquid. So that's what makes the bubbles when you open the cork. But the interesting thing is that champagne wasn't always clear. For a while there, it was murky because they didn't remove those lees or the sediment from the yeast. And so wasn't until Widow Clicquot, who's had a movie come out recently, she took over her husband's champagne house when he died and was basically said, "You can't do it, you're a woman, what are you doing?" She brought in a technique called riddling. And riddling is when you tip the bottle down with its neck downwards and give it a little twist every now and then so all of the lees get into the neck. And then you remove those by just like popping them out. Popping out a little bit of liquid, add in a little bit more, and then put the cork on. And that's how we have clear champagne now.
1: It sounds to me like there are so many different fields of science involved in this. You've got molecular biology, you've got these chemical reactions, the climate and the weather as well as the geography and the soil type, not to mention the psychology of the different types of environments that you drink in and the different types of glasses. No wonder you've got a whole show about the science of champagne. Can you tell us about what you've got coming up for National Science Week?
0: Yeah, happy National Science Week, everyone. Tuesday the 25th, I actually have one for a group called Talks on Tuesdays, and I'm doing a 45-minute talk on the science of champagne, the science, the magic, and the wonder of champagne. So it's guilt-free beverage consuming while enjoying adult company and some interesting information about champagne.
1: Emma, it's been lovely to have you on Lost in Science. Happy National Science Week to you. Cheers.
0: Cheers.

0: Welcome back. You're listening to Lost in Science. I'm Lyndon, and we are joined now by Kate Bongiovanni. Now, Kate and I go way back, actually, don't we, Kate? It's lovely to have you on the show finally.
1: Thank you.
0: I was hoping you could share with us today. It'd be really great to hear from you today about a recent experience, a recent adventure you've had where science has taken you to another part of the world. Maybe tell us a little bit about what got you, where you went, and what you were doing while you were there.
1: Yes, thanks, Lyndon. So I went to Indonesia, to Jakarta, for the last 6 months. And I went there with the Australian Volunteers Program, and I was working in a United Nations Global Pulse office. So basically, it's a small data lab, and they specialize in development projects, a range of development projects that basically use big data to solve problems in the Asia-Pacific region.
0: Can you back up a bit and tell me about the Australian Volunteers Program? What does that enable people to do from Australia?
1: Yeah, so it's part of the DFAT program, and it's partnering with a whole range of organisations around the world and basically sending Australians overseas into these different organisations to help work on a bunch of different development projects. Mm-hmm. So yeah, I was going across to work on a sea level rise project, but they had a huge range of different projects like health, sport. There were like cricketing mentors and a whole range of different things.
0: So is it about matching skills with need? Is that it? Kind of, because you've got a science background, kind of said, these are the skills I can bring to the table. Projects need
1: exactly.
0: me?
1: Exactly. Yeah. So the program is specifically, to plug that skills gap. And so it's really seeking out, I don't know, experts, if you will, within the Australian community who might be able to lend something and complement the skills of the organisation overseas.
0: What drew you to applying for a program like that? I know, because I was your master's supervisor, that you've got a master's degree in climate science and you've worked in a lot of different places. What about this program made you jump at it?
1: Yeah, so I've always had an interest in learning about other cultures and learning different languages and, seeing how different people explore or see the world. So that was sort of one thing. And after working for a long time on a really big project with the Australian Climate Service, I was kind of ready for a bit of a change. And then, this opportunity came across my desk and it sort of seemed to be the perfect option. It combined that sort of overseas experience and in Indonesia as well, which was a place that I had a bit of a connection to both through my master's project looking at the Krakatoa eruption, but also all of my family members have spent various amount of times in Indonesia for work or for uni. So it kind of worked out.
0: It was a match made in heaven, meant to be. All right, then, well, can you tell us a bit about the project that you were doing over there? So using big data to look at sea level rise in Indonesia.
1: As the world's largest archipelagic state with over 17,000 islands, Indonesia is very vulnerable to sea level rise. That's a massive concern for communities over there. So the UNGP office already had a project looking at sea level rise. In Indonesia, projections on the change in sea level are pretty crazy. So global sea levels by around 2100 are rising in the order of about 1 meter. But in Indonesia, not only are the seas rising, but the land is also sinking in many areas, and it could be sinking by up to 5 meters by just 2050.
0: Holy moly, what is behind that?
1: It's mostly due to groundwater extraction. So basically they're pumping water from underneath the cities like Jakarta in order to get fresh water for people in the cities.
0: Hang on, so the groundwater that's being removed for drinking water in cities is causing the land to sink?
1: Yeah. Because basically you're taking something away from underneath you, you're going to sink.
0: Wow.
1: Yeah.
0: So what was your job then in Jakarta, you're working with a big data set, you said. Does that mean you were cross-referencing groundwater extraction versus sort of sea levels and all these different things?
1: No, so the focus was less on looking at, I guess, the underlying causes and more on looking on the impacts on communities. There's a few political sensitivities and things around it all as well. Our project was to look and improve the projections of sea level rise and the risk associated with it. So UNGP already has a sea level rise data tool where they're basically mapped out which areas are going to be underwater under different future scenarios. So under 1 meter of sea level rise, to up to 5, like I said. But we wanted to be able to improve that tool with observations.
0: So does that mean a part of your role was going out and taking observations? Were you looking at observations of coastal inundation?
1: No. So what we were trying to find was find the existing data sets, because I guess the specialty of the UNGP data lab is in just dealing with the data. So not necessarily sector experts for any particular area. The expertise is in the data and analysing and understanding it. So we wanted to try to find some observations of sea level rise that we could incorporate into the existing tool, but direct measurements like from ocean buoys or tide gauges and things like that are not actually super accessible or available across a lot of the Asia Pacific region. So instead, we were trying to find an alternative data set to kind of plug that gap. And what we ended up using was some mangrove data.
0: What can mangroves tell us about sea level rise?
1: So basically, mangroves are super useful in providing natural coastal protection for coastlines and communities and coastal environments. In fact, they can absorb up to 75% of wave power, which means that they can help minimize the impacts of like flooding and storms when they happen. And actually, they can even help to build up new land because their roots trap sediments. And in that way, they kind of build up new land in coastal areas. So Indonesia has the world's greatest mangrove coverage with over 3 million hectares of mangroves. But they've also had the greatest mangrove loss, and they've lost about 40% of their mangrove coverage. And so if an area has lost their mangroves, they've lost that natural coastal protection. And so that means that area is then more vulnerable to like sea level rise and to the storms and the floods that are associated with higher sea levels.
0: What would have caused the mangrove loss?
1: Predominantly, it's from deforestation, and for things like palm oil plantations or for like shrimp farming.
0: Wow. Okay. I can see how this is quickly layering on different levels of complexity. Now, you were there for 6 months, which probably wasn't enough time to wrap this project up in a nice, neat parcel with a bow. Where did you leave it when your placement had to end?
1: So we were able to kind of, I guess, wrap a little bit of a bow around it. Of course, it would be lovely to go and do some further investigation. But what we did do was look at that mangrove data, and specifically looking across Indonesia's regencies, which is, just kind of a zoomed in level, like a bit smaller than a state, I guess, but between a state and a suburb. And so we were looking at whether these areas had mangrove loss or mangrove gain. And we also had some degrees built in. So whether it was high loss, so greater than 25% of the original coverage lost, or less than that, so low loss as well. So we were able to create this map for the whole of Indonesia, and that allowed us to sort of pick out the areas that were more vulnerable, that lost a lot of their mangrove coverage. And then we could pair that with the existing tool to try to highlight areas that might be more of an adaptation priority in the future.
0: And where did that information then go to?
1: So the UNGP office does a lot of work in partnership with local and national governments in Indonesia, and also with other a range of other organizations. So it's going into those projects and those people who are actually leading kind of adaptation or, you know, government stuff on the ground.
0: One last question before we let you go. What advice would you have for people who are thinking about applying for the Australian Volunteers Program or thinking about using their skills in overseas? What would be your top tip or advice based on your experience you've had this year?
1: Do it. I don't think anybody has ever regretted going overseas and doing an exchange or an overseas project. It was amazing. I think you'll enjoy it. And I guess for me, my favorite thing was being able to meet and work with, locals over there. And those relationships that you form, I think, are the most important part of it.
0: Kate Bongiovanni, thank you so much for joining us today in Lost in Science.
1: Thank you, Lyndon.

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Recorded Live is produced on the First Nations land of the Mulunjali people in regional southeast Queensland, and we pay our respects to elders past, present and emerging. In this show we feature Elizas Bartholomew. Taught by his grandfather, Elizas started learning the guitar at just 4 years of age, and he developed his ear by listening to the 1950s rock and roll legends. A completely self-taught master of the fretboard who plays entirely by ear, he shared the stage with his hero Tommy Emmanuel at the tender age of 16. Music critics have described him as walking a tightrope between many genres all at once, as he seamlessly blends country, blues, jazz and gypsy into his fingerstyle playing. This show's performance focuses heavily on his stunning instrumental work, using intricate fingerpicking and dynamic techniques that let his instrument do the talking. From sweeping, fast-paced progressions to delicate, melodic phrasing, Elizas brings a vibrant energy to the stage, proving just how much stories can be told without saying a single word. Captured the 26th of May 2026 at Brisbane Unplugged Gigs, The Bug, please enjoy live Elizas Bartholomew.

0: Trembone, thank you.
1: Across Australia, on the Community Radio Network, this is Recorded Live. And in this show, we have featured Eliza's Bartholomew. Eliza's songs from the top were Blue Moon, next Necco's Lullaby, then Suviaki, next Cannonball Rag, and lastly Trambone. And those last two songs included guest guitarist Cameron Hanger. Many thanks to all the volunteers at The Bug for making live and local music happen every week. Also thanks to David DeSanti, much love to the live sound engineer on the night, Mark Smith, and lastly, a big shout out to Eliza for helping to get all these great live songs to air. This show was recorded, mixed and produced for the Community Radio Network by John Robinson.
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3: This week on Inside Motorsport, we take a look at the Dunlop Super 2 Series from Perth and hear from Ryland Gray, the Dick Johnson Racing driver, following his weekend in the main game at Perth. Well, what a weekend it was for the Super 2s at Wanneroo Raceway, delivering two standout race winners and a hometown hero taking the overall results. In race one on Saturday, it was Lockie Dalton who came out swinging, converting a perfect launch to a light to flag victory. The Blanchard Racing Team driver controlling the race from turn one, fending off Aaron Love and a fast-moving Ben Gomesall. Dalton extended his Super 2 lead at the end of the first race. On Sunday, it was the chance for Reuben Goodall to break through. The Tickford Autosport rookie converted Love, bogged down at the start after taking the pole, and then Goodall just had a commanding performance, surviving a mid-race safety car and plenty of pressure from his teammate Nash Morris. Goodall held firm to not only get his first ever Super 2 race win, but his first ever motor racing win. He finished ahead of Love and Morris.
4: Oh, it's long time coming, I think. Like, I've had so many good opportunities all the way up until, Tassie last year, where I also started second. I didn't get the jump on my teammate Ryland then, and I was pretty fresh and probably wasn't quite ready to win a race back then. But, the last few rounds, to see Campbell win at the last round, obviously to see Benny leading at Sydney, it's like, geez, when am I going to be that guy that, you know, can get the opportunity and do that? And obviously we had a massive or a really good car in qualifying, and I knew that it was probably my best shot today to grab a race win and get that monkey off the back. And the car was great yesterday. We could have done it then, but we just weren't starting far enough up the grid. So yeah, it's a fantastic feeling to reward the team and to reward my family and all my partners to finally get that first race win, not only first race win in the Dunlop Series, but my first race win in my whole car racing career, which is a funny one that all the boys give me crap for 24/7. They go, go win a car race. So, yeah, to finally do that through everything I've come up through the ranks doing, get the monkey off the back is really exciting. And the boys can't give me a hard time anymore on that, but I'm sure they'll work something else out.
3: And that result putting him on the weekend series podium. For Aaron Love, he might not have won a race, but he worked away with the overall victory, thanks to back-to-back podiums and a pole position. The Western Australia saw that the result was more than just points. It was a bit of closure after a turbulent exit from the Blanchard Racing Team in the main game last year.
5: There's been a fair bit going on in the background, you know, in the build-up to this, get me in the right spot, you know, but also try and get those opportunities. So talking to Ben and Rach closely over the past few months to, you know, what their opinion is on those situations, and this was it. So to come back in, we did everything right to try and prepare, but obviously these guys are super fast in these cars, and they've done it for a couple of years now. So it was no easy work over the weekend, that's for sure. So to come back in and just hit our marks, progress over the weekend was really nice and quite promising, to be honest. So if we can go away from now, build on what we need to build on, which is, I think, probably myself in race starts, but also I think we're just missing a little bit in the race pace compared to these boys. They're super fast. So if we can go away, build on that and come back at least where we are now at Sandown, then I think it should be a good show.
3: Love now will be shifting his focus back to Porsche Carrera Cup before he looks at Super 2 opportunities later in the year.
5: Yeah, obviously I've got my Cup car commitments outside of these two rounds, so still 110% focused on that. We're racing in 2 or 3 weeks' time in QR, so switch the brain off from this weekend, go back to square one for that, and you know, keep on building for that season. Obviously, we're fighting for a championship there, so got to put a lot of time and effort into that, and then you know, still focus on Sandown. So at the moment, it's just focus on these two programs, and you know, try and see if we can open any more opportunities throughout this year, and you know, try and start to talk about next year when it comes. What that looks like, I don't know at the moment. I guess like most of these guys in the series, it is tough. I've been there, I've done it. I'm now been out of it. So to try and get back in is no easy feat. So like all of us, we're just doing everything we can to try and get those opportunities and then put ourselves in the right spot to deliver when we do.
3: Now from Aaron Love in Super 2 to the number 2 driver at Dick Johnson Racing. Tony Whitlock caught up with him after the Perth 440.
0: We're with a young man, the driver of Car 38, Ford Mustang 38 from DJR. Welcome back to the show, Roland Gray.
2: Yeah, thanks for having me.
0: One of the important things for race drivers is that you need to show, and that's what you did. You showed on Saturday on two different tyres, a soft and a super soft tyre. You showed qualifying speed. Twice you were in the top 10, an eighth in the qualifying 23 and then ninth in qualifying 24. Now, they were both done during a shootout now, and that's something you haven't done a lot of. I know that.
2: Yeah, it was really good. We put a lot of effort in before the round, myself and my engineer, to be best prepared as we could lead into the weekend, and I think it showed. So put a lot of effort in, being in the 10 for both qualifyings on Saturday. We're finally starting to show the speed that we have. It's just been waiting to unlock, so yeah, it's been good. So, yeah, we had a pretty good Saturday, but not a very good Sunday.
0: Having a teammate like Brody Kostecki, and he's a master in top 10 shootouts, he brings something to the qualifying that you're learning from. And having someone like him as a mentor must be a great, you know, thing to have for yourself.
2: Yeah, definitely. I don't think I'd really want anyone else as a teammate. He's exceptional at qualifying, and it shows every time he goes out, he's always consistently up the front. So the more I can learn off him, the better. And yeah, he's been teaching me some things throughout the season, which is really good and helped me a lot. So yeah, he's definitely something special when it comes to one lap speed, and especially even in the races as well. You learn a lot of what he does, because he's very good in the race as well. So yeah, anything I can learn from him is positive.
0: Having somebody like Brody is helpful to you because he can teach you so much about, you know, just the sheer art of racecraft. And that's something that obviously that you'll be enjoying enormously, having him as a mentor.
2: Yeah, definitely. He's been racing for quite a while and experienced everything, especially with going to America. So he knows probably a lot more than most of the drivers in the category. So, yeah, teach me some things on race car, some things I need to be better at and improve on. So, yeah, he was behind me one day, the first race at Saturday, and then got past me, and then just watched what he was doing and learn a few things, which is good. So, yeah, it was kind of weird to see behind me for once, but there was a positive thing being up in the mid part of the 10.
0: During the race, so you got tipped around by Will Brown, and a 15-second penalty for turning you around is really not, you know, not adequate, I don't think, because you were severely affected then and finished well behind him. I mean, at least 6 places behind him, but you know, obviously onward and upward, you're not sort of allowing that to dwell on you.
2: No, definitely not. There was positives that come out of the weekend that we can look at and reflect on, but yeah, Sunday we sort of missed a little bit with car setup, and we were a bit unbalanced, so we were qualified down the back where we really shouldn't have been, to be honest. So we were down in the chaos part of the field, and yeah, we just got up my rear tire and sort of tipped me out. But yeah, it was a little bit hit and miss. I think there's things I could have done better in those situations to to not put myself there, but it's all part of the learning.
0: The next one round is a track that you would know pretty well, I imagine, Queensland Raceway.
2: Yeah, it looks pretty simple on paper, but it's actually quite a little tricky track. So, yeah, done our rookie day at the start of the year there and did Super 2 there last year where we were quite speeding, quite fast. So it's a home track for DJR as well. So, yeah, it'll be one to put our best foot forward and get a good result at. And I think we can do that. We've definitely improved our cars a lot, and myself is improving more and more throughout the season as well. So, yeah, I'm really looking forward to the back half of this season and seeing what we can do.
0: Thank you very much again, Rylan Gray, for joining us.
2: Yeah, thank you very much.
3: 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Until next time round, keep smiling and bye for now.
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Thank you, folks. 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

0: Thank you, folks. 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

0: Josh Headley on that fiddle. 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

Thank you very much. Well, a cemetery or a graveyard, if you will. And I made up this tune here and get a lot of requests for this traveling around.

Yes, we like beer. Yes, we like beer. Now the audience is going to disappear. They get thirsty, they won't come back. Well, I want to sing this song here. I love this song. I wrote this song several years ago, and there are some songs that kind of hang around, and you remember them from time to time. And I'm so grateful to the disc jockeys of America, because as I travel across this country and around the world, once in a while on the radio, I will hear this song. And it reminds me that that a good song stays around a long time. And this was never a single record, was never a hit record. But I'm so happy that I keep hearing it from time to time. It means a lot to a songwriter, and I suppose to a singer. And we'd like to do this song for you.

I would like to thank Cam Mullins and the folks from the Nashville Symphony Orchestra and thereabouts. Cam has been with me a long time, ever since I started making records. And he's conducting the strings tonight. He's a good friend of mine. And he's a good golfer. Lies about his handicap, but you can't do everything right. And the Leah Jane Singers. We've made a lot of records together, and they're great folks, and it's always a pleasure to see them looking, see them all cleaned up with a shower and everything. I don't know. Special night. And the storytellers who have been with me on many a mile down the road. And this is a song that sort of got me off the streets, I guess. This is a song that has some songs come and go, and this one has been around a while. And I thank God for this old gentleman in Miami Beach, Florida, who shared his philosophy of life with me, and I'd like to share it with you.

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He said. 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He said, you know, I turned 65 about

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He said, you know, old dogs, they care about you even when you make mistakes.

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4: John

Are you ready for this? Bingo!

Thanks a million, folks. We'd like to ask up a friend of ours from Lake Charles, Louisiana, the founding member of the fabulous Edgar Winter's White Trash Group. On a saxophone, please welcome John Smith. And we, of course, would like to know, even this close to the holidays, is the Tiki Bar still open in Asheville, Carolina?

20th on the saxophone. Mr. Warren Ains is going to join us on a song here. It's called Memphis in the Meantime.

Didn't we want to go to Memphis? Juan, you wanted to go to Memphis, didn't you? Sonny, you thought about it, come on. You thought about it. I know the rhythm section did, because they play kind of like some kind of something from Memphis, Tennessee, and then on down to Louisiana. I just wanted to be Otis Redding when I was a kid. Never made it. Talking about Memphis. 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I wanna go to Memphis. 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

0: you so much. Thanks for having us this evening. 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The Garners, ladies and gentlemen.
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0: Isaac Hayes.

rhythm section is called Movement. Hey, Mr. Horn's my conductor. And, see, on tunes like that sometimes when he's not conducting, he's sitting back there cracking dirty jokes. Mr. Horn, can I hold a baton tonight? Can I hold a little stick tonight and direct the band? Well, I tell you what, we'll let them decide. Can I direct the band, y'all? Now, well, let me see, what should we do? What about trying to do this? We did a thing for ABC TV, the men. Yeah, let's try that.

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2: Thank you very much. We've been together about 14 months now as a band, and as a Southern Star band. And we went in to make a record that long ago, and we put down some demo tapes, which is sort of tapes so the record company gets an idea of what you want to record. And this is one of the tracks, and it turned out to be our single, our first single.

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We do one more. Thank you.

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2: This is something we've waited for a long time on the show, and I know it's all going to be well worth the wait. 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
2: Bega has a record store?
0: Yeah, Sugar Sounds. They have thousands of vinyl records, CDs, tapes, DVDs and books. 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Plus, they buy collections.
2: I had no idea.
0: Yeah, it's just in Carp Street, upstairs at number 203. Go and say hello to Greg. He can find what you're looking for. And they're open Tuesdays to Saturday.
2: Okay, I will. Oh, wait, I'll come with you.
0: All right.
2: So what was the first vinyl record you ever bought anyway?
0: Monkey Grip, the EP by The Divinyl. Yeah, saw that doing last
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Oh, my Lord. My days. Welcome to the Shifting Sands. We're off to a rocky start tonight, ladies and gentlemen. And I hope your head's in the right space, Jack, for the show tonight. We opened up with the very awesome Jinx Dawson in front of Coven with their track called Black Sabbath. Nothing to do with the British metal band. And then we heard the amazing Grace Slick. She was singing for a band called Jefferson Airplane. And they gave us White Rabbit. Let's get the show back on track, shall we, ladies and gentlemen? Here's a gorgeous song by a band called Axe, and there's a song from 1969 called Axe. They're giving us another sunset, another dawn right here on the Shifting Sands. All right, lock in, let's go.

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Shifting Sands on a Thursday night, 5:30 to 6:30. Thank you very much for your company. We just heard from, in that massive bracket, there was a few songs in a row, We started off with Axe, Another Sunset, Another Dawn. We backed it up with Bonnie Dobson, Winter's Going. What a beautiful, dark track that one is. Bonnie Dobson, mysterious lady from the late 60s. And equally mysterious lady from the late 60s, Linda Perhax. She gave us the trippy Parallelograms with the Freaky Effects. What a song that was. And we finished the bracket off with Saturnalia, featuring Keith Emerson, presumably on guitar. And they gave us Magical Love. Hey, I gotta say, we've got some news just in. Sapphire Stories won't be running tomorrow. Our fearless leader's got a lurgy. My gosh, there's a lot of sickness going around. There's flu, there's influenza A, there's COVID. There's all kinds of mad stuff out there. So there'll be no Sapphire Stories. Tune in next week for Lisa's show. Also, the duck's been working hard, but Fran's Purple Duck will be back next week. Very popular show. I know a lot of you guys out there could feel her absence. Purple Duck back next week. Same as Sapphire Stories. Hey, do you want to get blown away by a song? Fairport Convention, coming out of the late 60s in England, the Canterbury folk scene. They're awesome. Fairport Convention, you want to check them out. And you could do worse by listening to this song. It's called Matty Groves from their Leaf and Leech album. Here's Fairport Convention coming right at you on the Sands.

Yeah, how about that? You're tuned into 93.7 Edge FM, Bega's home of freaked out folk rock. The name of this show is The Lava Lamp. And that was Fairport Convention with Maddie Groves. What an epic. Man, to see that live would be something. Mind you, you'd need a time machine. Hey, speaking of live, here's the gig guide for this weekend. Dave Berry's down at Tura Beach Country Club at 7:30. Richard Charles at the Banjo Patterson Inn in Jindy at 7. It's a big night, Saturday night. The Pierce Brothers at the Twyford, 7:30. One Louder. Local stalwarts at the Moomba Ari, 8 till 11. Ian Bird Wheel. I'm imagining an actual bird, like wheel made out of birds. He is at the Tura Beach Country Club from 6. Reset at Cataline Club in the Bay, 7:30. Dave Hilder at Club Malua at 6. Dave Berry at the Tathra Bolo at 7. And Dustin Echoes at the Naruma Hotel at 8 p.m. I met the lady from Dustin Echoes. She's a very nice lady and friend of the station. Go Dustin Echoes. Sunday, shake off that hangover with Val Moogs. Hey, it's a busy day for them, or him. Burmy Beach from 1 to 4 and Cabago Hotel from 5 to 8. Dude, that's like 7 hours of stage time for Val Moogs. What a champion. And Ben Pritchard at the Tathra Hotel, 3:30 to 6:30. And Joe Driscoll, he's at the Longstocking Brewery down in Pamby, 1 p.m. Yeah, that's the gig guide around the valley. Hey, speaking of live music, this next jam's going out to my man Lindsay, Live with Lindsay. There's a show you ought to check out. And I know you know these songs, but do you know the live versions of these songs? Yeah. Here's all the way from Canada, we've got Heart, Live 1976 with Magic Man. Heart, Shifting Sands, Edge FM, Thursday night.

Jeez, they're good. You're tuned into 93.7 Edge FM. You're tuned into the shifting sands of the Thursday night. And we just heard Fleetwood Mac. I know you know that song, but have you heard that version? Gee whiz, they're good live. Love to have seen them. Hey, speaking about live, yeah. This is a call out to all young Big Valley bands. Calling out to all young Big Valley bands. You've got to be 25 or under. We will ask for ID if we're suspicious about your grey hairs. You know who I'm talking about. We want you to get on stage and perform for Bega, the town that is, on our fabulous Streetlight Festival for 2026. 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So we need the best young bands to participate for cash prizes and amazing exposure on the 25th of September, right in the heart of Bega Town. We got cash. Cash is accepted everywhere. It's like currency. We've got three judges. I'm going to give you the whole stage to play three songs to hundreds of locals before the main musical act. I wonder who that could be. Well, it's not going to be Fleetwood Mac. But it's going to be someone groovy. Like I'm fond of saying, I don't think many young people listen to the Shifting Sands. That's the vibe I get on the streets, but maybe you do know some young people who can rock it. Tell them to get in touch with the station. 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I'm sure you can catch us via Facebook or something like that. Battle of the Bands. It's going to be gnarly. Hey, it's time to get heavy, man. I love this band. They're called Witch Mountain. That's W-I-T-C-H Mountain. Not like Witch Mountain, but Witch Mountain. Here's their song called The Ballad of Lanky Ray. I love this band. I think they're from Canada. Just like Heart. Check it out.

We just heard the doomed out sounds of Witch Mountain and the Ballad of Lanky Ray. I get great satisfaction from cramming my show into a perfect 60-minute slot. Sometimes 61. Sometimes 63. It's been very good for your company tonight. I do appreciate it. Tune in next week, guys. Have a good week. Good night.

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3: Very special episode of the program today as we're going through only a fraction of some of the artists who you can catch during Big Sound 2026, the time of the year where Brisbane Meanjin's Fortitude Valley turns into the biggest music conference in the Southern Hemisphere from the 1st to the 4th of September. It's all about the sounds of Australiana. So let's get into it with a tune coming from a group based in Frankston in Victoria, from Stimpies. This one's called Young Life. Cameron Mendigoni here with you for this next hour of all Australian music.

You are tuned into the local source. Cameron Menegoni is my name. I'm here with you, taking you through this Big Sound 2026 special edition of the program today. All of the sights and sounds of Brisbane's Fortitude Valley in the first week of September to really invigorate Australian music and what it's all about. We heard in our ears just then a track from the Melbourne-based Macedonian-born electro-soul R&B artist of Blushco, a dance floor-ready gem produced by fellow instigator Tendendo. The two artists have come together to make a track that sits at the intersection of some lush house grooves and sensual R&B. That's a tune called On and On. Just before that, we did hear from Millie Strange out of NAMM Melbourne, a stirring fusion of folk storytelling with the grit of alt-rock and grunge to craft a track and a sound that is both intimate and raw. Millie's debut album came out just over a year ago and really thrives on the contrasts of light and dark, past and present, beauty and unease. Millie will be taking part in the extravagant showcase of Sounds Like Community Radio, which is a live broadcast from 4ZZZ in Meanjin, Brisbane, on Wednesday, the 2nd of September. The track there, Ghost, from Millie Strange. And we'll be hearing from a couple of others taking part in the Sounds Like Community Radio live broadcast later on in the program. But at the top there, to kick off this episode of The Local Source, a hand-picked rock and roll ensemble from the Four Corners of Victoria, based in the underground community of Frankston, pulling concepts from psychedelica, blues, proto-punk, garage rock, and much more. We did hear there from Stimpy's, one of their 2026 singles in the form of Young Life. Their second album, Doing Good, is set for release in October, and you can catch them around the traps in Fortitude Valley during Big Sound in the first week of September. If you are keen to find out more, head to bigsound.org.au. The full lineup of artists is there, as well as if you are a delegate or a guest of the conference, you can find the entire conference event guide for your leisure. Let's get back into it. Here is a track now coming from Clancy from out of WA. An immense talent for a young artist. This track, it's called Oh Why. Stick around, you're here on The Local Source.

if I had to highlight only one thing about why I love Big Sound, it's the absolute melting pot of genres and culture that comes together during the first week of spring to celebrate everything there is to love about Australian music. From the 1st to the 4th of September, Brisbane's Fortitude Valley will transform. If you are familiar with Brunswick Street, any venue that can hold a stage, any venue that can hold a PA system, will come a hub of Australian music during the four nights of Big Sound. At the top there, coming from Clancy in WA, what began as a humble bedroom pop demo has now transformed into a chaotic, exciting, glittery, lo-fi DIY electronic pop number. The tune is called OY, and Clancy, of course, is coming across all the way from Borloo, Perth, to Meanjin, Brisbane, for the Big Sound festivities. In the middle, from New Zealand, but currently living it up in Eora, Sydney, a timeless sound, and one which is also fairly steeped in nostalgia, from Daily J. Their latest is a hopeful number called Darling. And also from Gippsland in Victoria, the folk rock alt country duo who time after time have delivered their signature heartwarming vocals with velvety banjo, melancholy harmonica, and a sweet as sugar chorus, from Ali Rowe, written during their long drive from Gippsland past Adelaide into WA late last year. Their latest is called Tail Light. They're currently just on the back end of a UK tour and will be going straight to Meanjin, Brisbane, after they jet set back from the UK. Tail Light there once again with Ali Rowe. My name is Cameron Menegoni. You are tuned into The Local Source. AMRAP will be up there as well, just in case you're wondering, taking part in the listening sessions on the Thursday, the 3rd of September. So make sure if you're an artist who is up there, you are enrolled to get some one-on-one time with a couple of music directors from a few of the metro stations of Australia. But of course, my favourite time of the year, which happens to be during Big Sound, is the 4ZZZ Sounds Like Community Radio Showcase, where it's a live broadcast for about 3 or 4 hours of bands and artists playing in some of the live studios in Brisbane, in 4ZZZ, but also in their car park as well, which can be an absolute enthralling time. And one of those bands, I am very, very pleased to say, if you haven't seen the lineup, is Public Figures from their Figure It Out EP. This is called How I'm Feeling. Much more to come your way here on The Local Source.

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This program is brought to you by a Christian and based on the Word of God, the Bible. The views and opinions of this program are not necessarily the views of this station. We thank God that we still live in a free country and we still have the freedom to proclaim Jesus Christ is Lord. I'm Georgina and you're listening to Stereo 93.7 Edge FM.

That was Hillsong with My Redeemer Lives. It's 7 minutes past seven and you're listening to the Christian Life program with Georgina on 93.7 Edge FM. How often do we truly reveal our hearts to other people? Most of us find it difficult to be ourselves because we would rather be popular and successful than risk the rejection of our true selves. We focus on impressing our friends, outperforming our co-workers and outdoing our neighbours. We try to become the person we think others want us to be, rather than being our genuine selves. We say the things we think others want to hear rather than speaking frankly from our hearts. In our culture, real self-disclosure is rare. When we encounter genuine sincerity, we take notice. This rarity is evident in the significance we place on a person's last words. We expect that when facing death, a person will say something profoundly real and sincere. Perhaps it's because death and its finality to earthly life is so close that people on their deathbeds say brutally honest things. All the shields and facades we raise come down. And we have nothing to lose in speaking the truth as we see it, because we're going to die anyway. Wouldn't it be wonderful if people would just speak the truth instead of hiding behind guile, flattery and manipulation? In the end, people are hungry for the truth. But the Bible says the word of God is the absolute truth. Near the time of Jesus' crucifixion in John chapter 18, when Pilate asked Jesus, "You're a king then?" Jesus answered, "You are right in saying I am a king. In fact, for this reason I was born, and for this reason I came into the world, to testify to the truth. Everyone on the side of the truth listens to me." Jesus is the truth. When we fill our hearts and minds with the Bible, the Word of God, the truth transforms and renews our minds. The truth dwells richly in us and bears rich fruit. We can speak the truth in love all the time, not just on our deathbed.

0: That was Billy Joel with Honesty. And before that, Bob Dylan with Knocking on Heaven's Door. 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
0: You're listening to the Christian Life program with Georgina. When people are considering tourist destinations and think of India, often people think of the Taj Mahal, a beautiful white marble structure built in the north of India. What many people don't realize is that that beautiful building is actually a mausoleum, like a great marble tomb for a beloved wife of a rich Indian king. That king loved his wife so much that when she died, he was heartbroken and built a glorious structure in her memory. Perhaps he thought she was still there in death. I heard that Walt Disney's head has been frozen in nitrogen to preserve it in case we discover a way to bring him back from the dead. Every day, people all over the world have some brush with death, either a loved one, a beloved pet, through sickness, accident, war, starvation. Death is a certainty. If there is no belief in life after death, in God, in a spirit world of heaven and hell, there is an anxiousness that death is some black foreboding finality come to take a soul into black oblivion. For the Christian, there is none of that. A heart given to Christ

Jesus means we belong to him. When we die, our spirit actually leaves the bondage of an earthly vessel for the beauty of a heavenly body and the joy of being in the presence of God forever. In doing ward rounds, many Christian doctors have commented that most of those who do not know God have a fear, a heaviness and anxiety that death comes like a grim reaper and there is no peace in the final moments of life.

0: That was Selah with All My Tears. And before that, Cat Stevens with Lady de Banville. 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
1: This is Derek Prince with a word for you from the Word. As for me, I shall behold thy face in righteousness. I will be satisfied with thy likeness when I awake. What beautiful words. What a beautiful expectation. The expectation of every true believer. One that extends beyond the end of time and out into eternity. We shall fall asleep in death, but one day we shall awake. And when we awake, we will be satisfied. Satisfied with the likeness of the Lord. Awaking, clothed with his righteousness, putting on his likeness, beholding his face. I just rejoice in that phrase, I will be satisfied. I don't believe there's anything else that can fully satisfy the human heart but God himself. At this time in this life, we have contact with God, we know him, we serve him, we do his will, but there are gaps in the revelation. There's a veil in between. We're still creatures of flesh. Our ideas and our concepts are so limited and so inadequate to apprehend God. But there's going to be a day when we awake in his righteousness, not in our own, clothed with his righteousness, faultless to stand before his throne, to see him face to face, and then we will be satisfied. Nothing else can take the place of that. That's the end of all living. It all ends in God himself.
0: You're listening to the Christian Life Program with Georgina. Everything in this world eventually comes to an end, which at times can be disheartening. It's the feeling you get when you read a book that's so good you don't want to put it down. You don't want it to end. Or when you watch a movie that you wish would go on a little while longer. But all things, good and bad, do come to the end. In fact, life ultimately does come to the end, sometimes sooner than we expect. All of us who have stood by the casket of a loved one know the painful emptiness of a heart that wishes it wasn't over yet. Thankfully, Jesus steps into the fray of terminal disappointments, and through his death and resurrection, he interjects hope for us. In him, the end is a prelude to a death-free eternity, and words like "it's over" are replaced by a joy-filled "forever." Since our bodies are not an eternal reality, Paul assures us that we shall all be changed, and reminds us that because of Christ's conquering work, we can confidently say, "O death, where is your victory? So let not your heart be troubled." Our sorrow is real, but we can be filled with gratitude because God gives us the victory through our Lord Jesus Christ. In Christ, the end is only the beginning.

0: That was Stella with Ain't No Grave. And before that, Randy Travers with Oh Death. 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
0: You're listening to the Christian Life Program with Georgina. A piece of art hangs in the Keble College Chapel in Oxford, England. The painting, The Light of the World by English artist William Holman Hunt, shows Jesus holding a lantern in his hand and knocking on a door to a home. One of the intriguing aspects of the painting is that the door doesn't have a handle. When questioned about the lack of a way to open the door, Hunt explained that he wanted to represent the imagery of Revelations 3:20. Here I am, I stand at the door and knock. If anyone hears my voice and opens the door, I will come in. The Apostle John's words and the painting illustrate the graciousness of Jesus. The Holy Spirit is a gentleman. He gently knocks on the door of our souls with his offer of peace. Jesus stands patiently and waits for us to respond. He does not open the door himself or enforce his way into our lives. He does not impose his will on ours. Instead, he offers to all people the gift of salvation and light to guide us. To anyone who opens the door, he promises to enter. There are no other requirements or prerequisites. Be encouraged that he patiently waits for you and will enter if you welcome him in.

was G. Wayne Thomas with Open Up Your Heart. Before that, Men at Work with Who Can It Be Now? It's 11 minutes to 8 and you're listening to the Christian Life Program with Georgina on 93.7 Edge FM. On a road trip with a friend, we used the GPS navigation device to guide us as we drove each day. After entering our destination on the screen, a voice told us which road to follow as well as when and where to make each turn. When we left the route, whether accidentally or deliberately, the voice would say, "Recalculating." Then it would tell us how to get back on the right road. 2 Timothy 3:16 describes the Bible as a spiritual navigation system for our journey through life. All scripture is given by inspiration of God and is profitable for doctrine, for reproof, for correction, for instruction in righteousness. Reproof tells us when we are off the road. Correction tells us how to get back on. Instruction in righteousness tells us how to stay on God's road. The mistakes and choices that turn us away from the Lord are not to be taken lightly. But failure is seldom fatal and few decisions are final. The moment we veer off on our own, the Holy Spirit is recalculating and urging us to return to the Father's way. If we've drifted off course, there's no better time than right now to heed God's voice and return to His road. To stay on course, trust the compass of God's word and let God guide your on-road journey.

0: That was Willie Nelson with On the Road Again. And before that, Supertramp with Take the Long Way Home. 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
0: You're listening to the Christian Life Program with Georgina. There's an old saying, standing in the middle of the road is dangerous. In other words, you'll get knocked down by the traffic from both ways. Put like that, it makes a lot of sense then to make up our minds which side we're going to be on. Christianity is like that. You're either a Christian or you're not. You can't be a little bit Christian just like you can't be a little bit pregnant. You either are or you're not. It's true that moderation is good, sensible and common sense. But in Christianity, it's being lukewarm. Jesus said to the church of Laodicea in the book of Revelation, "Because you are neither hot nor cold, I will vomit you out of my mouth." Jesus dislikes wishy-washy, sit-on-the-fence Christians that disobey God's laws, including the laws of the land. They do a lot of head nodding to get the numbers in their church services, pleasing people and watering down the gospel. You see, it's never about numbers, but about the heart being full of love for Jesus and our fellow man. In the book of James, it says, "A man with a double mind is unstable in all his ways." We should make up our minds whether we are Christians who will boldly stand on the word of God, even for his name's sake, or are we phonies? We may be regarded as nuts by the world, but we are people set apart by God. We are called to be oaks of righteousness planted to display God's splendor. In fact, the mighty oak tree was once a little nut that held its ground.

0: That was Eric Clapton with I've Got a Rock and Roll Heart. Before that, Steeler's Wheel with Stuck in the Middle with You. And the first track in that set was Dead Skunk in the Middle of the Road by Loudo Wainwright III. It's 11 minutes past 8 and you're listening to the Christian Life Program with Georgina on 93.7 Edge FM.
1: This is Derek Prince with a word for you from the Word. To the faithful, you show yourself faithful. To the blameless, you show yourself blameless. To the pure, you show yourself pure. But to the crooked, you show yourself shrewd. There's a deep abiding principle there, that the way we deal with God is the way that God in turn will deal with us. If we're faithful to Him, He will be more than faithful to us. I want to say that I've proved that in many years of my walk with God. God is faithful. He rewards the smallest act of faithfulness. He never passes by one single thing that we do in sincere faith and obedience. To the faithful, God shows Himself faithful. To the blameless, God shows Himself blameless. If we are pure and upright in our walk with Him, then He'll be the same to us. If we're pure, He'll be pure towards us, far purer than we can ever be. But it's the way we relate to Him that determines the way He relates to us. But then there's that final word of warning. To the crooked, you show yourself shrewd. You know, I've met some people who thought that they could deceive God, who thought that they could somehow pull the wool over God's eyes and get away with it. They were so taken up with their own shrewdness and their own smartness. But I just want to warn you, God is much shrewder than you are. So beware. Don't try to outwit God, because it can't be done.
0: You're listening to the Christian Life Program with Georgina. How often have you heard the expression, everything in moderation, so often a catch cry in modern society, especially when it comes to diet, alcohol, exercise, TV viewing, internet surfing, and the list goes on. So we try to live life avoiding the consequences of self-excess. But as Christians, the one exception must be our devotion to Jesus Christ. In Mark chapter 12, verse 30 to 31, Jesus said, "And you shall love the Lord your God with all your heart, with all your soul, with all your mind, and with all your strength. This is the first commandment. The second is this, you shall love your neighbor as yourself." There is no other commandment greater than these. In other words, we are not to be lukewarm or moderate in our love of God, but commit everything of ourselves to loving God wholeheartedly. Without Jesus, we make concessions and are compromised, but in loving Him passionately, with all our heart, soul, mind, and strength, we surrender everything to Him. Out of the overflow of His love, no other commandment greater than these. In other words, we are not to be lukewarm or moderate in our love of God, but commit everything of ourselves to loving God wholeheartedly. Without Jesus, we make concessions and are compromised, but in loving Him passionately,

us who call ourselves Christians to be all or nothing people for him, standing for his righteousness, and ultimately, as the time draws near to the Lord's return, he is calling us to be wholeheartedly his. Stop play acting as Christians and get real with God.

0: That was Willie Nelson with All of Me. Before that, Tom Jones with Help Yourself. And the first track in that set was Joe South with Games People Play. 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
0: You're listening to the Christian Life program with Georgina. It's far more difficult today for kids to resist peer pressure. Even 30 years ago when we were growing up, we weren't bombarded with such a barrage of gadgets. Computers, Facebook, iPhones and internet, telling us how we should look, how we should dress, how we should act. I guess we only had TV, radio and magazines back then and life was simpler. If we didn't want to be contacted, we just took the phone off the hook. My heart goes out to all the teenage girls out there who almost feel obligated to binge drink, sleep around and party all night, as if it would be normal. It's not normal. Wearing short skirts to go to school and low-cut tops from 12 years on is not normal. It's just promoting guys to look on girls as something sexual, instead of daughters of the King created in the image of God. Where is the modesty and the purity? It's sad, really. We see a culture where abortion is used as a form of contraception because all we have to do is tell the doctor that pregnancy will affect us mentally and emotionally, and that's a good enough reason to kill a baby. The aftermath of a culture of death on such young women is guilt, depression, low self-esteem, and teenage suicide. And all the while, God's heart of love cries out to these little ones that they are loved, they are wanted, they are precious and beautiful in the Lord's sight, just as they are. Jesus died to set especially these misled teenage girls free from the bondage of conformity to this world. In Jesus, we are free just to be ourselves.

personal track.

0: That was the Kingy family with Plain Old Me. And before that, Lily Allen with 22. And the first track in that set was Pink with Stupid Girls. It's 21 minutes to 9 and you're listening to the Christian Life program with Georgina on 93.7 Edge FM.
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0: You're listening to the Christian Life program with Georgina. Sometimes young women seek love in all the wrong places. Perhaps in the excitement of a discotheque, nightclub, singles bar, or these days online. Usually it ends in one-night stands, never really any serious commitment, and frequent brokenness and disappointment. Maybe having made so many past mistakes, these young women then settle for third best with someone not even vaguely suitable, with character traits from being self-centered to violent, addicted, or just plain scatterbrained. After all, half a man is better than no man, right? Wrong. Scripture says in Proverbs 27 verse 7, "To the full soul, even the honeycomb is too much, but to the hungry soul, even the bitter thing is sweet." Surely God knows our hearts, and the yearnings of a young woman to be loved is far more than sexual. It is to be acknowledged, nurtured, cherished and respected, not just as the housekeeper or bedroom girl. For these young women who have settled for less, life is a roller coaster of emotional anticipation and disappointment. If you are tired of all that pain, there is a way out, and it's Jesus. He died on the cross that we may be forgiven from our sordid past if we are truly sorry. Jesus calls us princesses, daughters of the Most High God, and we are loved with an everlasting love. He lifts us out of our regrets and shame, gives us back our dignity, and we don't ever have to look for love in seedy places again. Because we belong to Him, no matter what.

was the Doobie Brothers with You Belong to Me. And before that, the Police with Roxanne. If you've walked away from God, the Lord is calling you back into fellowship with Himself. If you never knew Jesus as your Lord and Savior, if your heart is yearning to really know the love of God the Father and you want to receive the free gift of eternal life, given by God with no greater love, then tell God you are sorry. If you are genuinely sorry for ignoring Him and disobeying His eternal laws, ask for His forgiveness. Ask Jesus to come into your life and be your Lord and Savior. Submit your life into God's hands and let Him have His way. He loves you and only wants the best for you.

That was Adele with Make You Feel My Love. And before that, Don Francisco with I Don't Care Where You've Been Sleeping. It's 3 minutes to nine and you're listening to the Christian Life Program with Georgina on 93.7 Edge FM. Now for those with a scientific and inquiring mind, here's a word from creation. Uniformitarian scientists often claim their research disproves biblical earth history, but creationist researchers convincingly address their most classic refutations. Whenever biblical creation and the flood are used to interpret data, the challenges end up supporting biblical earth history. This is the case with the so-called Yellowstone fossil forests. Yellowstone National Park in Wyoming and Montana, USA, is renowned for its many remarkable and interesting natural features. Among these are its layers of vertical petrified trees on the park's northern and eastern margins and the surrounding area. The multiple layers of fossil trees are thought to represent sequential forests that grew, died, and were buried in succession in the same area. Supposedly, the cycle repeated many times, one forest growing on top of the burial place of the previous one. The petrified trees are found at numerous locations in the park within resedimented volcanic rocks called the Absaroka volcanics. This means that after the initial deposition, the volcanic rocks were eroded, transported, and deposited as sediments. The Absaroka volcanics are not associated with the supervolcano eruptions of Yellowstone. They represent a great accumulation of volcanic rock from some other source, unknown, that was broken up and spread as huge debris flows. Successive debris flows spread across a combined area of over 23,000 kilometers. They resulted in an accumulated deposit thickness of up to 1,830 meters. Comparing the observations at Yellowstone National Park with those made at Spirit Lake in Washington State, U.S., following the 1980 Mount St. Helens eruption, provides a basis for understanding the Yellowstone fossil forests. Flood waters tore up lots of trees, stripping them of branches and roots and washed them together from different ecosystems. The resulting logs would form a huge log mat. Then the root ends would become waterlogged and eventually sink root down. Consider what would happen with such a huge log mat floating in this area. The waterlogged trees would sink vertically at different times. They would end up deposited in the successive volcanic debris flows that came to rest over 23,000 kilometers. The log mat model would explain the variety of data observed in the Absaroka volcanics. It would explain the lack of soils and the organic layers found instead of soils, the lack of bark, branches and roots, the absence of animals including insects, no difference in decay between the bottom and top of the individual tree, and plant remains from widely different environments, just like the fossil trees in general, log mats from different environments would occasionally mix. There are other convincing lines of evidence against the idea that these were successive forests. For example, tree ring matching suggests that trees from different levels grew at the same time. Dr. Harold Coffin and his colleagues from the Geoscience Research Institute in Loma Linda, California, concluded, a transport model involving the flotation of trees and organic debris in a body of water, as illustrated in Spirit Lake, gives a better fit to the data as observed in the Yellowstone petrified forest. We see from all this that once again an apparent refutation of the Bible from science dissolves in the light of careful examination of the field evidence. The facts turn out to instead powerfully support the Bible's record of history. Want to know more? Visit creation.com. It's a real eye-opener.

That was the Bellamy Brothers with Let Your Love Flow. It's 6 minutes past nine and you're listening to the Christian Life program with Georgina on 93.7 Edge FM. This program has been brought to you by a Christian and based on the Word of God, the Bible. The views and opinions of this program are not necessarily the views of this station. We thank God that we still live in a free country and we still have the freedom to proclaim Jesus Christ as Lord. And that's it for this week. To all the listeners out there, thank you for tuning in. My prayer for you is that you would know how much God loves you and how precious you are in His sight. God bless you. And bye for now.

0: The Phantom Dancer. Greg Poppleton with your non-stop mix of swing and jazz every week. The Phantom Dancer, produced in the studios of 2SER in Sydney, heard across Australia over CRN, the Community Radio Network.
1: From the bandstand of the Palladium in Hollywood, One Night Stand brings you Tommy Peterson and his orchestra. And now our dancing party gets underway. Tommy Peterson gives a downbeat. Number one is One for the Boys.
0: Kicking off this week's Phantom Dancer, the orchestra of trombonist Tommy Peterson from the Palladium in Hollywood in 1947. Then we stay in Los Angeles for Phil Harris and his orchestra from the Coconut Grove in 1934. This week's Phantom Dancer feature artist is cornetist Wild Bill Davidson on a This Is Jazz broadcast from 1947. And if we have time, national listeners, we'll tune in to Sarah Vaughan from New York in 1956. See the playlist, read the Wild Bill Davidson story at Greg Poppleton's Radio Lounge blog.

Well, we really got underway with a bang then, and I'm not kidding. That was one for the boys with a bit of ad-lib musicianship there on the drums by Tommy Peterson. And now Tommy Peterson features the fine tenor sax of Corky Corcoran, and this standard, it's the talk of the town.

program featured on Talk of the Town. And now that silver trombone of Tommy Peterson is featured, If You Were the Only Girl in the World.

Continuing now with music from the bandstand of the Hollywood Palladium, Tommy Peterson highlights the voice of Billy Rogers. She tells us that's where she came in.

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0: Again to the land of swaying palms, California. And from the West Coast's smartest rendezvous, the Coconut Grove in Los Angeles, we bring you Movie Land's favorite band, Phil Harris and his Musical Ramblers. And so, into high gear with Harris.
1: Thank you, Tom, thank you. And look who's here, my right-hand trio, those three ambassadors. Yeah, they're right-handed, all right, until it comes to reaching for the check.

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A swell song that speaks for itself. Here You Come with Love.

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You're smiling so silly, got your hat in your hand. 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Here you come with love. 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

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Now what good's a kiss, and what good's a squeeze? 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And then when I need blankets so I won't freeze, oh, here you come with love. Then you get me over the corner and start speaking about all them oil stocks. 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You go around liking to boast, you think it's so hot. 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Why, you're old Mr. Trouble, just swinging a cane. Here you come with love. Can you hear me out there? And now that lovely Leah Ray, our Dimples from Dixie, sings one of those bright little tunes from 42nd Street. You're getting to be a habit with me. I know she will appeal to you the same way, for she's surely a habit with me.

Your non-stop mix of swing and jazz every week, The Phantom Dancer. I'm Greg Poppleton. Coming up, your Phantom Dancer feature artist, cornetist Wild Bill Davison. Read the Phantom Dancer playlist and the Wild Bill Davison story at Greg Poppleton's Radio Lounge blog, where you can also see video of Eddie Condon's Jazz Club.

0: This is Jazz, and radio's only live talent presentation of authentic, improvised New Orleans jazz. The writer and narrator is Rudy Blesch, famous jazz critic and author of the recent book, Shining Trumpets, a colorful history of this American music. Each week at this time, he and his great jazz men bring you a solid half hour of superb improvised jazz and scenes from its history. So here is Rudy Blesch.
1: And here we are, all ready to go on the 16th session of This Is Jazz. Four years ago, at the too young age of 39, a great jazz man died. He was a big man physically, a big man spiritually. He was a fountainhead of music. His were nearly 500 beautiful compositions, among them tunes that a whole American generation has hummed and whistled and loved as they loved him. Thomas Fats Waller left us a legacy of beauty and the legend of a happy, friendly, and divinely gifted human being. Fats Waller's world was one wherein all men are equal and wherein all men can be friends. Our players, George Bruni's, Albert Nicholas, Wild Bill Davidson, Danny Barker, Freddie Moore, and Pops Foster, and our two guest stars, James P. Johnson and Sidney Bechet, join me today in a tribute to the memory of Fats Waller. Our opening number is going to be one of Fats' catchiest tunes, with George Bruni singing the vocal. It's called I'm Crazy About My Baby, and my baby's crazy about me.

Born in 1904, Fats Waller was playing piano by 1912, and organ only 2 years later. At the age of 12, he made his concert debut, but not satisfied, he worked in a grocery store to pay for a thorough grounding in harmony and counterpoint. At 14, Waller was playing a steady cabaret job, and at this time, he came under the influence of James P. Johnson, the master of the Harlem Ragtime Piano School. The influence was a lasting one, and James P. was Fats' real mentor in the hot piano style. Jimmy, here as our guest today, remembers a tune dating from 1920, when Fats was only 16, that is probably the earliest known Waller composition. You will hear it now, played by Jimmy Johnson on his piano and Sidney Bechet on his famous soprano saxophone, Wildcat Blues.

By 17, Fats Waller was making records and player piano rolls, and only a year later, he had steady pit band work. The foundations for his career were being laid in those days as he gained varied experience. In 1924, he published a tune that is still a favorite, one that we shall bring you now, the famous Squeeze Me.

1928 to 1932 was a prolific period for Fats Waller. Dozens of great tunes rolled out from under those nimble, improvising fingers. His appearances multiplied and his fame spread. From this period comes one of his best-known melodies, a show tune that everyone knows, Ain't Misbehavin'.

Greg Poppleton with your non-stop mix of swing and jazz every week, The Phantom Dancer. Next, Sarah Vaughan with her trio from Birdland in 1956.

Have you ever take time out to think about taking life easy? You know, retirement may seem like a long time off, but a happy retirement takes long-range planning. And that's why so many people put United States savings bonds in their plans for the future. They begin buying them early in life, buying them regularly through their payroll saving plan where they work. With payroll savings, money is set aside automatically before every payday. And that way, it's seldom missed. Yet even a small amount set aside regularly grows steady through the years. When the time to take life easy comes along, they can afford to. That stack of savings bonds is there to see them through. And the United States savings bonds are only one of the finest investments that you can make. Yes, my friend, savings bonds pay back $4 for every $3 put in, even more if they're held beyond maturity. So take time out now to think about taking life easier later on. Begin buying United States savings bonds today. And now a longtime favorite with Miss Sarah Vaughan. That old devil moon.

0: Miss Sarah Vaughan, ladies and gentlemen, and Old Dapple Moon. Sarah, first of all, we'd like to say it's very nice having you here on the West Coast with us again, and particularly nice to having you with us on All-Star Parade.
1: Well, thank you, Joe. It's my first time at Zotti's, and I must say I like it very much.
0: Well, we like you here at Zotti's, too, believe me. Say, last time I introduced the trio, how about you introducing the trio this time?
1: My trio, Jimmy Jones on piano, Joe Benjamin on bass, Little Roy Haynes on drums, and they are about to play How Am I to Know?

Phantom Dancer listeners across the Community Radio Network. That's it for your non-stop mix of swing and jazz from live 1920s to 1960s radio and TV this week. I'm Greg Poppleton. Thank you for listening, and I invite you to tune in again, same time next week, to your favourite local station of the Community Radio Network for a fresh Phantom Dancer mix. 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

0: The Trio. And how am I to know? You know, sir, I don't think any show in the world would be complete that you were starring on if we didn't hear the ever popular Tenderly.
1: Okay.

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1: And I'm William Broome.
0: And welcome to It's Time, the show where we look at the best of the Australian national charts between the 60s and the 90s, using the Kent Music Report, the Australian Music Report, and the ARIA charts. Today we're looking at the best of the charts from this week in 1983. William, what's coming up on today's show?
1: Coming up on today's show, we've got INXS, Yazoo, Hazy Fantasy, and Ostentatious.
0: And let's start off today's show at number 46 on the Australian National Charts this week on the 15th of August 1983. Here are the Eurythmics and Love is a Stranger.

0: That's Love is a Stranger by the Eurythmics at number 46 on the Australian National Charts this week on the 15th of August 1983. And that single peaked at number 17 in June that year. The song served as the opening statement for the Eurythmics' breakthrough album, Sweet Dreams Are Made of This. The track features Annie Lennox's lead vocals recorded in a single take. The accompanying music video sparked significant controversy in the US when Lennox removed a blonde wig to reveal short cropped hair. MTV producers mistakenly accused her of being a male cross-dresser, going as far as blacking out the transmission and demanding a copy of her birth certificate to prove her gender. Despite this friction, the single eventually reached number 6 in the UK and number 23 on the Billboard Hot 100 in the US.
1: Raising up the charts, two places from number 26 to number 24 this week on the 15th of August 1983 was Australian band INXS and Black and White.

0: charting at number 24 on the Australian Singles Chart this week on the 15th of August 1983. That's In Excess and Black and White. It was the final single from their third studio album, Shabu Shabu, and the track highlighted the transition of In Excess towards a polished rhythmic rock sound. Produced by Mark Opitz at Rhinoceros Studios, the recording captured the aggressive energy of the band's live performances, which had previously been difficult to pin down in a studio setting. Although the group initially scouted to overseas producers in the UK and the US, they ultimately returned to Opitz after realising his work on their earlier sessions was unmatched. The song's quick-tempo new wave style resonated with Australian audiences. Written primarily by the songwriting duo of Andrew Farris and Michael Hutchins, the track helped the parent album remain on the charts for nearly 2 years.
1: And falling down the Australian national charts this week on the 15th of August 1983 from number 16 back to number 19 was New Order and Blue Monday.

0: That's Blue Monday by New Order at number 19 on the Australian National Charts this week on the 15th of August 1983. And that single had peaked at number 13 here in Australia 2 weeks earlier. Emerging from the post-punk shadow of Joy Division, this 1983 release became the best-selling 12-inch single in history. The single is equally famous for its packaging, a die-cut sleeve designed by Peter Saville to resemble a 5 1/4-inch floppy disk. Because of the expensive production costs, Factory Records reportedly lost money on every copy sold during the initial run. Despite a disastrous live debut on Top of the Pops, plagued by glitches, the song reached number 9 in the UK and stayed on the independent charts for years.
1: Peaking at number 17 on the Australian singles chart this week on the 15th of August 1983 was Yazoo and Nobody's Diary.

0: peaking at number 17 on the Australian Singles Chart this week on the 15th of August 1983. That's Yazoo and Nobody's Diary. Written by Alison Moyet at just 16 years old, this track served as the final single for the synth-pop duo Yazoo before their mid-1983 split. Recorded at Blackwing Studios for their second album, You and Me Both, the song was immediately identified by bandmate Vince Clark as a standout hit. The production paired Moyet's deep bluesy vocals with Clark's signature ringing synthesizers, creating a contrast that music critics of the time described as both restrained and emotionally piercing. The release reached number 3 on the UK singles chart and found significant success in the United States, where it topped the Hot Dance Club Play chart. While the lyrics explore love's labour's lost heartbreak, the infectious melody and pulsing electronic arrangement ensured the duo went out on a commercial high.
1: Let's have a look at the top 10 albums of the week on the 15th of August 1983 here in Australia. At number 10 we had True by Spandau Ballet. At number 9, Sweet Dreams Are Made of This by The Eurythmics. At number 8, Fantastic by Wham. At number 7, Heavy by various artists. At number 6, Women of Rock by various artists. At number 5, Thriller by Michael Jackson. At number 4, Too Low for Zero by Elton John. At number 3, Synchronicity by The Police. At number 2, Flashdance, the original soundtrack recording. And at number 1, Keep on Dancing by various artists. That spent 3 weeks at the top, and this was its last week at number 1. Let's have a look at the number 9 album for the week, Sweet Dreams Are Made of This by The Eurythmics, which peaked at number 5 the previous month. Assembled primarily in a cramped attic studio in Chalk Farm in London, this 1983 release marked the definitive breakthrough for The Eurythmics. Operating on a modest budget of £5,000, Dave Stewart and Annie Lennox utilised an 8-track recorder and a collection of synthesizers to craft a stark electronic sound. While the duo had struggled commercially for over a year, the title track's innovative music video, featuring Lennox's striking gender-bending imagery, propelled the album to massive success on both sides of the Atlantic. Well, let's hear one of the tracks from the album. Here's a Wrap It Up.

0: That's Wrap It Up from the number 9 album of the week. This week on the 15th of August 1983, Sweet Dreams Are Made of This by The Eurythmics.
1: Let's take a look at the news headlines for August 1983. On the 1st of August, the former Chief Stipendiary Magistrate of New South Wales, Murray Farquhar, is to be charged with perverting the course of justice following a royal commission into an alleged miscarriage of justice 6 years ago. The royal commission, led by Sir Lawrence Street, found that Farquhar had influenced fellow magistrates to dismiss fraud charges against Sydney sporting figure Kevin Humphries. While allegations were made that Premier Neville Rann sought to intervene, the Commission dismissed those claims. The case has raised public concern over judicial integrity and the independence of the courts, highlighting the need for accountability at the highest levels of the legal system. On the 18th of August, five people are dead and dozens injured after Douglas John Crabb, a 36-year-old truck driver, deliberately drove his road train truck into the bar of the Inland Motel near Ayers Rock or Uluru early today. Witnesses say Crabb, previously involved in a disturbance at the motel, rammed the truck with lights out at 60 to 80 kilometres per hour. Four people died instantly and a fifth later at Alice Springs Hospital. Police have charged him with murder. And finally, on the 21st of August, Benigno Ninoy Aquino Jr., opposition leader in the Philippines, was assassinated at Manila International Airport after returning from 3 years in the United States in exile. A critic of President Ferdinand Marcos, he was shot in the head while escorted from a plane to a van by a lone assassin, Rolando Galman, who was immediately killed. Aquino was wearing a bulletproof vest, and his death sparked nationwide outrage and protests.
0: And rising up the Australian national charts this week on the 15th of August 1983, from number 11 to number 9, were the Human League with Keep Feeling Fascination.

0: That's The Human League with Keep Feeling Fascination at number 9 on the Australian National Charts this week on the 15th of August 1983. And that single went on to peak at number 8 here in Australia the following week. Released as a non-album single in April 1983, this track served as the final collaboration between The Human League and producer Martin Rushent for 7 years. The composition features a rare vocal arrangement, blending the voices of Philip Oakey, Susan Ann Sully and Joanne Catherall, and keyboardist Joe Callis. The accompanying music video, directed by Steve Barron, featured a house and car in a derelict area of Newham in London, completely painted orange. To counter American perceptions that they were a manufactured act, the band performed with instruments in a studio setting designed to resemble the house's interior.
1: Falling down the charts, one place from number 5 to number 6 this week, on the 15th of August 1983, was Culture Club and Church of the Poison Mind.

0: That's Culture Club and Church of the Poison Mind at number 6 in the Australian Singles Chart this week on the 15th of August 1983. And that single had peaked at number 4 on the Australian charts the previous month. Released as the lead single from the Colour by Numbers album, this 1983 hit drew heavy inspiration from the Motown sound, specifically Stevie Wonder's Uptight Everyone's Alright. The recording is defined by the powerful soul vocals of Helen Terry, whose fiery performance on the chorus was widely praised as a pop masterstroke. In the United States, the track was still rising up the charts when the band's label, Epic Records, released Karma Chameleon ahead of schedule. This resulted in Church of the Poison Mind, reaching its peak position the same week its successor debuted on the US charts. Beyond its commercial success, the song earned a unique pop culture nod when Bob Dylan later joked that it was the only church to which he adhered.
1: And rising up the Australian national charts this week on the 15th of August 1983, from number 12 to number 5 was Hazy Fantasy with Shiny Shiny.
2: Come

0: That's British group Hazy Fantasy and Shiny Shiny at number 5 on the Australian national charts this week on the 15th of August 1983. And that single went on to peak number 3 here in Australia the following week. Emerging from the avant-garde London Blitz kids scene, this quirky project combined a bouncy country-influenced beat with instrumentals as varied as fiddles, pianos and spoons. Despite its nonsensical nursery rhyme lyrics, Shiny Shiny functioned as an anti-nuclear war song. The group, consisting of Jeremy Healy, Kate Garner and Paul Kaplan, gained early attention by sending video performances with their demos, showcasing a striking fashion sense that mixed tribal chieftain and Dickensian aesthetics. The song's success sparked a high-profile stylistic dispute with Boy George, as Jeremy Healy accused the Culture Club singer of imitating his distinctive look.
1: Falling down the charts two places from number 2 to number 4 this week on the 15th of August 1983 was British band The Police and Every Breath You Take.

0: That's The Police and Every Breath You Take at number 4 on the Australian Singles Chart this week on the 15th of August 1983. And that single had peaked at number 2 on the Australian Singles Chart 3 weeks earlier. Written at Ian Fleming's desk in Jamaica, this 1983 release became the signature song for The Police and one of the most played tracks in radio history. While often misinterpreted as a gentle love song, the lyrics actually detail the possessive surveillance of a stalker. The recording process at Air Studios in Montserrat was notoriously tense, marked by physical and verbal altercations between Sting and Stuart Copeland. Supported by a stark black and white music video with heavy MTV airplay, the single dominated global charts, spending 8 weeks at number one in the United States and 4 weeks in the UK.
1: 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Today we're looking at the best of the charts from this week in 1983.
0: And finally, let's take a look at the top 10 charting singles of the week this week on the 15th of August 1983. At number 10, we had Candy Girl by New Edition. At number 9, Keep Feeling Fascination by The Human League. At number 8, Send Me an Angel by Real Life. At number 7, She Works Hard for the Money by Donna Summer. At number 6, Church of the Poison Mind by Culture Club. At number 5, Shiny Shiny by Hazy Fantasy. At number 4, Every Breath You Take by The Police. At number 3, Electric Avenue by Eddie Grant. At number 2, Flashdance, What a Feeling by Irene Cara. And at number 1, a song that peaked at the top spot for 8 non-consecutive weeks, and this was its first week at the top. It was also the biggest charting single of the year. Here's Ostentatious and Australiana.
2: Sitting at home last Sunday morning, me mate Boomerang said he was having a few people round for a barbie. Said he might cook a burra or two. I said, sounds great, will Wallaby there? He said, yeah, and Veggie might come too. So I said to the wife, you want to go, Anna? She said, I'll go if Ding goes. So I said to Boomer, what'll we do about Nulla? He said, Nulla bores me to tears, leave him at home. We got to the party at about 2, walked straight out the kitchen to put some booze in the fridge, and you wouldn't believe it, there's Boomer's wife, Wara, sitting there trying to plait a puss. Now, I don't like to speak ill of Wara, but I was shocked. I mean, how much can a koala bear? So I grabbed a beer, flashed me wanger at her, and headed out to join the party. Pretty soon, airs rocks in, and things really started jumping. This Indian girl, Masu, turns up, dying to go to the toilet, but she couldn't find it. I said to me mate, Al, hey, where can Masu pee, Al? He said, she can go out back with a fella, she's probably seen a cockatoo. Well, just then, Wara comes out of the kitchen with a few drinks for everybody. Fair dinkum, you've never seen a cooler bar, mate. I grabbed a beer and said, thanks, Wara, ta. A couple of Queensland at the party, one smelling pretty strongly of aftershave. He sat down next to me, I turned to him, I said, you know, mate, you reek of stockade. It was a really hot day. Oscar felt like a swim. He said to Weenie, you want to have a dip in the Riverina? She said, I haven't got my cozzy, Oscar. Well, Bo says, come in stark as Waddle Lake air. Ina says, what, without so much as a thread, Bo? Ah, perish a thought. Has Yukon been in yet? Well, a few of the blokes decided to play some cricket. Boomer said, why doesn't Wombat? Yeah, and let Tenner field. And he said, I should have a bowl, but I was too out of it to play cricket, so I suggested a game of cards. I said to Liptus, you want a game of eucalyptus? He said, there's no point, mate. Dar wins every time. Well, Bill said he'd like a smoke. Nobody knew where the dope was stashed. I said, I think Marino's. But I was just spinning a bit of a yarn. Barry pulls a joint out of his pocket. Bill says, great, Barry, a reefer. What is it, mate? Oh, noosa heads, of course. Me mate Adelaide them on me. And it was a great joint, too. Blue Mountains away and his three sisters. Well, I thought I'd roll one myself. I said, chuck us the tally-ho, Bart. He said, they're out on the lawn. Seston, can you get them for us? Bernie said, it's okay, mate. She's Apple, I'll get them for you. Just then Alice springs into action. Starts to pack Billabong. But you wouldn't believe it, the bong's broken. I said, Lord, how? Hey, man. Somebody said, well, a didgeridoo. I said, maybe it'll have to. I look in the corner and there's Bass sitting there, not getting into it, not getting out of it. I said, what, is Bass straight or something? Boomer said, as a matter of fact, mate, he's a cop. I said, you're joking, mate, a cop? I'm getting out of here, let's go, Anna. She said, no way, I'm hanging around all gum leaves. Besides, I don't want to leave Jack around a party on his own. Have you seen him? I think he's trying to crack on Toowoomba. He's already tried a Mount Isa. And he'll definitely try to lead you, Australiana. Thank you and good night!
0: That's Ostentatious with Australiana at number one on the Australian Singles Chart this week on the 15th of August 1983. And that single peaked at number one for 8 non-consecutive weeks, and this was its first week at the top. Recorded live at Sydney's Comedy Store, this 1983 spoken word sketch by Ostentatious became an Australian phenomenon. Written by Billy Birmingham, the track is built on a relentless series of puns involving local place names and icons. It remains the most successful comedy recording in Australian history, originally released only as a 12-inch record.
1: Well, that's the show for another week. Thanks go to David Kent and his website, www.australianchartbooks.com.au, for the use of his Kent Music Report and Australian Music Report charts in the show. News headlines are mostly sourced from the Chronicle of the 20th Century, published by Penguin. I'm Barry Mackay.
0: And I'm William Vroom.
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Hey Trovers, welcome to episode 85 of Aussie Trove. This week we have a neat dozen of some of the best new releases from around the country. I'm Brett and I'm coming to you from Phoenix FM on Jarra Country in central Victoria and across the Community Radio Network. The cherry on top this week is the premiere for Bendigo's four-piece The Bridesmaid, with their first new music since their 2023 debut album. And new to the Trove this week are Sage and Margot Mann from Melbourne, Polly from Sydney, The Shore from Geelong, and The Cherries from Bunbury over in WA. Back for another spin this week are Magpie, Kitty of the Valley, The Dandy Buzzkills, Moodspill, Glass Media, and Gurns. We launched this week, though, with one of the acts featuring for the first time on Aussie Trove, and is The Cherries from Bunbury. On the 8th of August, they released their new single called Daisy. They describe themselves as an indie folk rock sibling band, but as yet, I haven't quite been able to work out how many of the five of them are actually siblings. Maybe it's all of them? No idea yet. Anyway, they first released music in November 2024 with their single King of the Spring, and it's been a slow burn since then, with this just being their third single. There's also been some sporadic live shows along the way, which are normally centred around the single releases or when they're supporting touring acts playing in Bunbury. On the back of this third single, they are playing some shows up and down the West Coast, so check their socials for a chance to catch them over the next few weeks if you're on that side of the country. So let's get it underway this week with The Cherries from Bunbury and their third single, Daisy.

Hey, this is Margot Mann, and you're listening to Aussie Trove. My debut album, Love is a Dog, is out this October, and I recorded it over in France with producer Burke Reed. It's a record that charts a period of self-reclamation and a period of time where I really challenged a lot of preconceived notions that I'd internalized throughout my time as a woman, as a young woman. I hope you love the record once it comes out, and thank you so much to Aussie Trove for welcoming me on the program.

0: This is Aussie Trove on the Community Radio Network, and we just heard from Margot Mann from Melbourne. The song is called Not Love, come out August 5. It's also the first time on the show for Margot Mann. It's a relatively new project for Taylor Carroll, started emerging publicly about 4 months ago with some thought-provoking posters around Melbourne saying, "Who is Margot Mann?" Then in May came the Westgarth and Grace debut singles, Westgarth in particular having some real Kate Bush vibes about it, and also visually in the accompanying video. Margot has thrown herself all in on this album, and the early signs are that it's getting the attention it deserves. No word yet as to whether there'll be vinyls on this album, but does seem well suited from what we've heard to date, and we've got our fingers crossed at Trove HQ that pre-orders are announced, because we do love a vinyl here. Thanks, Margot, for the intro. Okay, now we're up for our premiere for this week, and it is Bendigo band The Bridesmaid. Kingdom of Scum is the name of the song, comes out August 13. The four-piece, which is fronted by Keith McQueen, have been pretty quiet in recent times. Their only release to date is their 2023 album, Modern Rubbish is Life. It has been the occasional gig around Bendigo, and then recently we got news that they have an EP on the way. So this new EP that Keith will tell us about has been a while in the making, and based on this first appetizer from it, they've given it some punch, and the lyrics are pretty representative of where we are in the world today. So first up, we're going to hear from Keith, and then we'll get this week's premiere by The Bridesmaid from Bendigo, and the song's The Kingdom of Scum. Would make a good theme song, I reckon. 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
1: 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And that's being launched at the Golden Vine in Bendigo on Saturday, 22nd of August, and then it'll be available via Bandcamp and streaming. Remember, you heard it first on Aussie Trove on the Community Radio Network. Real music by real people, and it keeps the world happening.

You're listening to Aussie Trove, and the last track we heard was The Shore. They're from Geelong. Dare to Care is the name of the song, come out August 7. It's the third studio single for the trio, who initially released a couple of studio tracks back in April, although one of them was more just them having a bit of fun, I reckon, than an actual single, but they did tack it on. It was a 66-second piece onto their El Rolo release. They've also just announced that there is an EP on the way, but no date or name for it just yet that I can see anyway. As this goes to air, they're getting ready to get in front of what may be their biggest crowd to date when they support Teen Jesus and the Gene Teasers at the opening night of a new Geelong venue called Church. Always great to see new venues opening up, and this one has some ripper lineups booking for the next few months. All the best to the Church, hope it goes well, and hope to get there at some stage to check it out. And we also heard from in there Glass Media. They're from Hobart. Took the Time is the name of the song. It came out August 7. It is the fourth single since their debut EP, Synthetic Outdoors, in 2024. Trio have been around since 2020, but released their first single in September of 2024. Then came the EP, and they were already getting plenty of attention, and as a result will find themselves supporting the likes of Tassie legends Luca Brasi and mainlanders Skeggs and the Preachers when they headed to the Apple Isle. And I even got to jump on stage with Luca Brasi to belt out

had a track with them. So that would have been pretty special, I reckon. Okay, next up, we're going to head back to Melbourne and is Moodspill. The name of the song is Good Distraction, come out July 31. Go back to early 2022 and five musos came together for a jam in Melbourne. By August, they'd recorded a live version and a video for Until You're Gone. Turned out to be the opening track on their debut self-titled EP, which dropped 2 years later in 24. 2025 saw them release their most popular single to date. It's called Can't Stop Smiling. The track features on their nine-track debut LP, Bones to Wrap Blankets Around, along with this one that we are just about to hear. You can find the digital version of the LP now in the normal places, including Bandcamp, but there's also some vinyls available if you're quick. They have their album launch at The Curtain on the 29th of August and tickets are via their socials. So let's get into it. This is Moodspill from Melbourne with Good Distraction.

0: This is Aussie Trove, broadcasting from Phoenix FM in Central Vic and across the Community Radio Network. And we just heard from Polly. They're from Sydney, not the WA version of Polly. Better Man is the name of the song, come out July 30. This is the second single of the year for Polly, who had a bit of break in 2025 from releasing music. Better Man is the second single from their new EP, which is called Goodbye Africa. The trio have been releasing music since 2019, released their debut album in 21, and have released three all up, the last in 24. This month you can catch them at the Croatian Wickham Sports Club on the 22nd, and then the Marrickville Bolo on the 29th for their EP launch, with friends of the show, Keo Rose's Flying Circus, who are up from Melbourne, and locals Demolition Man. We also heard from the Dandy Buzzkills. Today I'm Really Gone is the name of the song. They're from Adelaide, and they put that one out on August 4th. These guys are a relatively new find for us, with their first feature on Aussie Trove being just a few weeks ago. That was their last single before their EP release. And now this week, we heard one of the four previously unreleased tracks that are on the EP. It's their second EP. It's called The Dandy Buzzkills, I Presume. The five-piece have had a couple of lineup changes since they first lined up as The Dandy Buzzkills, but from what I can see, the nucleus has remained around the brothers Max and Hudson. They're kicking off their first semi-national tour this week in Adelaide, and will find their way to Ballarat, Melbourne, Canberra, Wollongong and Sydney over the next few weeks, so check their socials for details. Next up, we're going to head to Mount Gambier and hear from Gurns. The song is Ow, come out August 8. The trio came across our radar in January with their Like a Doberman release. This is their first single since that release, which still to this day looks to have retained its typo, which means it's actually called Like a Doberman, but all the imagery is about a Doberman, and so are the lyrics. So this time they've gone with something easier to spell, Ow, O-W. But for three guys clearly having some fun with it, their music is getting a bit of attention. This time around they're singing about hurting their big toe. And at over 4 minutes long, it indicates a bit of a shift for them, given prior to this, they hadn't exceeded 155 seconds. Keep it up, lads. Maybe a six-minute epic coming soon. Intro is going to tell us a bit about the track, so let's check out the latest track, Ow, from Mount Gambier trio Gurns. Over to you, Liam.
1: G'day Aussie Trovers, it's Liam Brown here from Gurns. We're a little band from Mount Gambier, South Australia, but we make some pretty big noise. This is our latest track, Ow. Ow is about getting hurt, but doing whatever you can to feel better. There's a little mantra in there that everyone should use. Feel still, feel real, feel sound, feel better. Alright, that's enough from me. Here's the song, Ow.

You've been listening to Aussie Trove, and, well, how was that for some justified angst from Sage, who's from Melbourne? The song is called Butcher's Block, come out August 6th. The self-described queen of bitch punk has come out swinging hard again with her debut on Aussie Trove. Sage is a trans punk artist who uses her music to express her disgust for, and I quote, violence against women, homophobia, transphobia, factory farming, capitalism, social media, war, and the feeling of being an outcast in today's society. So a lot for one artist to take on, but she's launching into it with all her might. Although it is Sage's debut on the show, as Sage, it's not actually her first time on the show. She contributed a month or two back on the audio intro created for Hotel Romeo's debut Stitches. Sage's first release was her debut EP in March, and since then we've now had two singles. Also from Melbourne, Magpie, the song Porcelain, August 8th that one come out. I've actually had access to this one for a few weeks now, and I've been champing at the bit to play it because it's become a favourite. The trio came to our attention last year, then we featured their second original track, Ghost, as a premiere in October. Their original release was their 2024 cover of Red Gum's I Was Only 19, and it's worth checking out. I have heard a few covers of that, but never heard done like Magpie did it. For this latest one, Porcelain, there's also a low-budget video that you can check out in the normal places and via their socials. Not sure what's next for these guys, but I'm already looking forward to it, whatever it is. This week, we close out the show with another band that we did a premiere for in 2025 and a favourite here at Trove HQ. It's Kitty of the Valley from Sydney. Krautrock is the name of their August 3 release, and it's their first release of 2026 and the first since their debut EP, Second Nature, dropped last August. And apparently this is the first track they ever played live. They first come to our attention in 24 with their very impressive debut 90s theme. Recently, they announced that two of their original members had departed due to life taking them in different directions. But with the powerhouse that is Allegra up front, they're not going anywhere, and we're pretty happy about that. Keen to catch them live at some point. Need to try and get them to pop into Trash Cult next time they're headed to Melbourne. So whatever you're doing in the next week, have a cracker and support real Oz music however you can. You've been listening to Aussie Trove on the Community Radio Network. This is Kitty of the Valley from Sydney with Krautrock.

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0: dear. I may miss a lot, but I tell you what, there's a time when I'm never late when waiting for my Katie dear.
1: Our appointment was for 7, it's quarter after 8. If she's not here by 11, then I'll simply have to wait.

Hope you're digging the tunes on Dirt Music this week. Stuart Coop with you. I'm enjoying playing them. Now, what did we listen to? Three of them there. A premiere, first time on the radio from Victoria, Bad Debts with Some Salvation. I like Bad Debts a lot. Then a new song from Grace Potter, a song called Belong. She's about to release her seventh album, coming in about a week's time. It's called Trespasser, Grace Potter. She's been nominated 4 times for Grammy Awards in the roots and rock area. And she's pretty good. That's why you get nominated for Grammys most of the time.

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1: That's the Bushwhackers from their album Dyed in the Wool. Folks, we are about 5 minutes away from the Rural Livestock Report. And to get us closer, we've got the back block shearer and a bit of lime juice tub, because I don't think it's going to all fit in there, but we'll kick off with

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